0: Had a couple requests for that. Photograph, Def Leppard. If you want to hear something, all you got to do is let us know. TheBigRockRadio@gmail.com. Hey, I am Johnny J, and yes, this is The Big Rock. It is hour number three, and we have our look back coming up. 1987 is the year. Not only is Poison dropping off of that chart, but they're also jumping on it with another song. Heart, they've got a big ballad on it and some movie music. All part of the look back. What do the Scorpions, Warlock, and Accept have in common? Other than they are all a part of this week's 80s threesome? I'll tell you here in just a few minutes. We've got some new music from Billy Gibbons. He is part of ZZ Top, of course, and he's got some help from Keith Urban playing guitar on his latest song. That is coming up right after George Thorogood. It's The Big Rock, music that doesn't suck.
1: I want to tell you a story about the house went blue. I come home one Friday, had to tell the landlady I done lost my job. She said, that don't confront me, long as I get my money next Friday. Now next Friday I come, I didn't get the rent, and out the door I went. So I goes to the landlady,

He come out of the house. I could see his face. I know there was no. He said, I don't know, man. She kind of funny, you know. I said, I know. Everybody funny.

That there, some brand new rock and roll from Billy Gibbons. He is getting a little bit of help from country singer and guitarist Keith Urban. That is called Brown Paper Bag. Well, we got some Canadian rocker news for you. Triumph, they concluded their highly successful Rock and Roll Machine Reloaded tour. Last show was in Montreal. They had 27 shows in total. It was their first tour together in 30 years. Unfortunately, Mike Levine was not able to participate, but Rick Emmett and Gilmore, they were there for all the shows, along with Phil X, Todd Kearns, and Brent Fitz. Unknown if they're going to do any more shows, maybe do some recording. It's up in the air. I guess we'll have to wait and find out. And Rush, they're back. After more than a decade, the Canadian trio kicked off the 50-something tour in Los Angeles with their new drummer, Annika Niles. Late drummer Neil Peart was still an important part of the show. They paid tribute to him and played archival footage of Neil performing on some large screens. Singer Amy Mann joined Rush to perform Time Stand Still. They played 34 songs through two sets. The tour is set to run across North America through December. All right, I asked you earlier what the Scorpions, Warlock, and Accept All have in common. Well, if you know your rock and roll, you're going to know this. They are all German bands. Yeah, they're all from Germany, and they are all part of

inside our 80s threesome, Warlock, all we are. Hey, still to come this hour, we've got Van Morrison and John Mellencamp. They are both going to be a part of the Then and Again Big Rock Double Shots. And we're going to be looking back at the year 1987, what was on the charts and what was falling off of them. But let's get back to the 80s threesome right now. It's except... They must be hungry. They're screaming for a love bite.

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1: Ozzy Osbourne. Pearl Jam. The Ramones. The Big Rock.

One great song right after another, even if it's the same song. Closing out this hour is the Then and Again Big Rock Double Shot song Wild Night. That is John Mellencamp, Van Morrison, the original right before that. Both of them great versions. Hey, right now it is time for us to turn the calendars and the clocks back as we take a look back to see what we were listening to on our favorite radio stations this week, this very week, back in the year 1987. Let's unlock that big rock time capsule. All right, dropping off the charts this week, the second release from their debut album. It's been on the charts for 14 weeks. It is Poison with Talk Dirty to Me. Five songs jumping onto the charts this week that all became pretty big hits. Whitesnake was Still of the Night. U2's I Still Haven't Found What I'm Looking For. Don't Mean Nothing by Richard Marx. The Outfield's Since You've Been Gone. And Poison back onto the charts with I Want Action. All right, jumping into that top 10. At number 10, Motley Crue with Girls, Girls, Girls. After 7 weeks on the charts, they have made it to number 9. Who is it? It's Crowded House with their song, Something So Strong. Climbing 6 spots to number 8, Tom Petty and the Heartbreakers with Jammin' Me. From the movie Beverly Hills Cop 2, they're at number 7, Bob Seger and his Silver Bullet Band with Shakedown. Dropping from number 2 down to number 6 this week, it is Fleetwood Mac's Big Love. Coming in at number 5 this week in 1987, it is Heart with a big ballad for them, big hit. It is Alone. The former number 1 song, it's down to number 4 this week by U2, With or Without You. Bon Jovi from their hugely successful Slippery When Wet LP, there at number 3 with Wanted Dead or Alive. Genesis jumping 2 spots into the number 2 spot. 2 spots into the number 2 spot. With In Too Deep and our number 1 song from her 5th studio album, Another Step. It's her only American chart topper. It's Kim Wilde.

Number one this week, back in 1987. It's Kim Wilde, You Keep Me Hanging On, from 1988. The movie Caddyshack 2. Here's Kenny Loggins, Nobody's Fool, on the Big Rock.

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rock in the 70s, the 80s, and the 90s. It is the Big Rock. I am Johnny J. The Foo Fighters right there, and kicking the hour off a song that probably sounded a little familiar if you ever watched the TV show That 70s Show. Yeah, that's the original version. Big Star, by the way. Big Star is the band that did that. I'm losing it. It's been a long night. Hey, since it is our fourth hour, you know what that means. It means a dumbass is coming up. Also, some live rock and roll rainbow this week. Music this hour, I've got some Lindsey Buckingham on the way. We're going to hear some Tina Turner and Chickenfoot. But right now, let's slow it down a little bit. Here's Bad English.

0: And bring back the memories of the music you grew up with. Lindsey Buckingham right there on the Big Rock. 911, what's your emergency? Key phrase there, emergency. Yeah, Diane Blaylock of Florida evidently does not comprehend that. She was at the Nowhere Bar in Ocala, Florida, enjoying her evening. Her friend left, so she was there all alone and without a ride home. Well, she wanted another Jell-O shot. You know, why not? To which the bar declined to give her one, so she called 911 repeatedly to have an officer come up to help her procure a Jell-O shot. After placing multiple calls to 911, a sheriff's deputy did respond to the bar. She was told that the deputy was not going to help her get another Jell-O shot, so she began to ask for a ride home. That request, that was turned down also. She did get a ride, though, to jail. Now, she was charged with misuse of 911 services, trespassing, and possession of illegal substances. The Jell-O shot, ride wanting, 68-year-old who should have known better? Yes, she is our
1: dumbass!

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They have been a part of our family since May of 2020, and we want to thank everybody listening to us right now. And if you are out there and listening in South Wales One, send us an email, thebigrockradio@gmail.com. It's time for the last Big Rock double shot of the week. It's live this week. It is Rainbow.

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The Big Rock.

Did you know for $2 you can buy a candy bar from a vending machine? For that same $2, you can go buy a brick, hit the vending machine, and get all the candy bars you want. But if you do that, then you're not going to have any money for bail. Just keep that in mind. Sammy Hagar, Chicken Foot. It's my kind of girl now on the Big Rock.

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It's hard to believe that 4 hours went by awful fast. A lot of great music and some fun. So glad that we were able to do it. Glad that you were able to listen in and be a part of the show. And I want you to be more a part of the show. I want you to let us know what you want to hear. 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Until next week, everybody, peace out, rock on, and stay safe. I am Johnny J. I am out of here. We're going home with a band right now that just ended a hugely successful reunion tour. Hopefully they can stay together, maybe put out some more music, maybe do a little more touring. We're going home this week with some Triumph.

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0: Come in. Welcome. I'm E.G. Marshall. The term self-made man has in recent years assumed heroic proportions. He or she who make something of themselves, supposedly out of nothing, are the folk heroes of the present. To have made the climb from nowhere to somewhere is regarded as the epitome of accomplishment. The only flaw in the formula is, what did he make of himself and how? Generally, what they had to do to get there is far from a noble picture. And this portrait of Theodore Sampson is no exception.
1: Lots of actresses in this town make a very good living without having a husband who runs the studio. I want to build something on my own. Ted has always made me feel I was just a Trilby.
2: You mean that Trilby?
1: Yes, Du Maurier's. The girl who could only sing while Svengali conducted. I'm going to prove I'm a star without a Svengali. Or die trying.
0: Our mystery drama, That Magic Touch, was written especially for the Mystery Theater by G. Frederick Lewis. It stars Marion Seldes and Michael Tolan. Interesting story, this. It has money, it has murder, proven jealousy, unproven crime, and against that background, there are honest, simple people trying to live the right way, although they have taken the wrong turnings. Let's hear first from Ronald Sampson, an adopted son of a famous Hollywood couple.
2: I'd like to begin this from the beginning, although I, Ronald Sampson, was not there at the start. But my adopted mother and father were. Very much so. It was one of those Hollywood weddings of the 60s. Mother, a beautiful actress, a star at 18, and Dad, not much older, a whiz kid producer who had just been given control of a studio and was twice over a millionaire.
1: Teddy, am I all in one piece?
3: I think so, Annalee. That was something, getting through that crowd at the church. I know you wanted us to go off to Mexico and tie the knot there without all the hoopla.
1: Yes, that's what I wanted.
3: Well, it's all over now. We really had to do it this way.
1: I know. Another public appearance to promote another picture.
3: It just happened that way. Triangle for Two is being released. You're the star, and our getting married is a great tie-in.
1: Oh, I accept all that. I really do. It's part of the picture business. It's what you wanted. And I love you. It's only I would have liked it better if we'd gone home to Beaver Falls and had the wedding in our little wooden church and afterwards just gone to Mom's for the reception with just a few friends.
3: You'll never again have just a few friends. There are millions of people who think they're your friend. And they love you, too.
1: Yes, and one of them pinched Mother's veil.
3: We'll get another.
1: Oh, it's not the same. Don't you understand? Well, anyway, it's stupid to argue about. I love you and I adore you, and I've got 5 whole days before I've got to get back to the studio. And who knows? Maybe a year from now I may stop working.
3: Why would you want to do that?
1: Well, I don't know. Maybe I'll be raising a family.
4: Nurse, will you show it Mrs. Sampson, please? Oh, come in, Annalee. Here, sit yourself behind my desk. It's the only comfortable chair in my office.
1: Oh, what about you, Eli?
4: Oh, I'll just walk around. It's easier for me when I have a problem to deal with. Especially when a patient is also a personal friend.
1: And I'm your problem, Eli? Okay, let's have it. What did the test say?
4: Bad luck.
1: How bad?
4: Probably you can never have a child of your own.
1: Never?
4: Well, you know, Annalee, that doesn't have to be the end of the world.
1: Well, Ted might think so. He'll be so disappointed.
4: I suppose it's wrong for me to say this to you, but I'd never have taken Ted for a family man. He's so wound up in the picture business.
1: Well, so am I, Eli. I love my career. It's getting better with every picture, but... But never to have a baby of your very own.
4: For a woman, of course, it's different. I recognize that. Even a woman who's on her way to becoming a superstar.
1: Oh, sometimes I wish I'd stayed in Beaver Falls with my mother and father and my sister and had never won that beauty contest at 15.
4: You're not the only one who's wished you could have stayed the girl next door.
1: And how does the script go then, Eli? Would I have married and had lots of children? What would have happened to me?
4: Who knows? Maybe you would have become a doctor's wife.
1: But no children. Oh, I'm not unhappy, Eli. I love Ted. I love my work. I'm proud of Ted. Since he's gone independent, they're calling him another Thorberg. He demands the best. He wants his own way, and he usually gets it. Except this one time.
4: Annalie, maybe you should... Maybe you should think about adopting a child.
1: Adopting?
4: I might be able to help you there.
1: You could. I'll talk to Ted about it tonight.
4: Oh, I'm glad. You'd make a wonderful mother.
1: It's sort of ironical, isn't it, Eli? Everyone's starting to say that Ted Sampson's got that magic touch. But it only seems to work for pictures.
5: That same year, I was adopted. They named me Ronald. I don't know if I was more sickly than most children, but Dr. Eli Shawn seemed to spend a great deal of time at our house. And my adopted father spent a great deal of time at work.
3: Bertie, take a memo to Hal Lask. I don't like the candlelight effect on the dungeon scenes of Vampire. They're not scary enough.
4: Got that?
3: Next, memo to Pat Wiley.
4: Mr. Sampson's office.
6: Can I speak to him, Bertie? It's Annalie.
4: Mr. Sampson, it's your wife on the tie line.
3: Yes, Annalie, what is it?
6: Ronald is sick, Ted.
3: What?
6: I said your child is sick.
3: Well, I heard what you said, Annalie. What's it got to do with me? Call our pediatrician.
6: I have. He's here now.
3: Well, then what do you want from me? I can't do anything about it. Honey, I'm in the middle of 5 productions, and you call me like this? I told you, if that pediatrician doesn't give you a satisfactory answer, call for Eli. He's on the studio payroll anyway. Oh, say, Annalie, I think that new book of the year selection, Elizabeth Barrett, would make a doozy of a part for you. It's on the night table, my side. I want you to read it and let me know when I get home so I can put it in the works on Monday.
5: I got better, but the marriage of my adopted parents got worse. Those years when I was a teenager were something I don't want to remember. And when I was 18, Mother had a nervous breakdown, which is when Dr. Eli Shawn began to treat me as an adult.
4: Ronald, now that your mother's back from the sanitarium, I'm going to have a little talk with you.
5: Right now, Dr. Shawn? Father's coming home soon. Don't you want to talk to him?
4: No, I don't. You're 18, Ronald, and I'm charging you, as of now, to make sure your mother gets better.
5: But what do I do?
4: Well, first of all, do you have any idea what may have caused her breakdown?
5: You mean Mother not being able to continue shooting the picture?
4: I mean more than that. I'm going to take you into my confidence. I've known your mother even before you were adopted, Ronald. But when she was your age, 18, and then when Ted bought up her contract and brought her to his studio...
5: She always says nice things about you, Dr. Shawn.
4: Well, we're old friends. Ronald, today your mother is one of the top movie stars in the world. Now, that means total dedication, work, concentration, and the absence of any strains at home.
5: You're saying keep my father away from my mother.
4: I can see you know the score. No, I don't think you can do that. But in the few hours they do have together, evenings or Sundays, could you manage to always try and be on hand?
5: Would that help?
4: I think so, definitely. Just your presence will make it easier for Annalie. I don't think he'd do anything overt to hurt her while you're there.
5: Hurt her? I don't understand.
4: There are ways, insidious, cruel.
3: Hello, Eli. You and Annalie got here ahead of me. I had the limousine all set to take me to the sanitarium to bring her home, but Marcy Dallas is giving us problems on location. Hello, Ronald.
5: Hello, Dad.
3: How's the patient, Eli? How is Anna Lee?
4: Resting.
3: You haven't said anything to her about Marcy Dallas taking over her part in Steeplechase?
4: No, I haven't. Been afraid to, actually.
3: You think it might make her worse?
4: It's possible.
3: Eli, I know my wife. She's enough of a pro not to let one picture getting away make any difference to her. She's still one of the top 10 box office draws. Eli, you're an old friend. You've kept the studio healthy, but you're still only an MD. I make the decisions here. And if I decide to tell Anna Lee it's no more pictures for a while, I will.
5: Good morning, Mother. I thought I'd bring you your first breakfast home from the hospital in bed on a tray. I brought mine, too, so we can eat together.
1: Oh, Ronald, what a darling idea. I don't think I'm much up to eating, but you go ahead and have yours. Put it on the table at the foot of the bed. I didn't have a very restful night last night.
5: I know. I heard.
1: You're a young man of 18 now. I guess these things can't be hidden from you anymore.
5: I wanted to come in and stop it, but I was too chicken.
1: Oh, that shouting last night. He was brutal. That's the only word I know to describe how he ordered me around. My career is over, according to him. I'm unreliable. That's why I've got to get on my feet and out of here. It wasn't until last night that I realized what... who drove me over the edge, and now I know.
5: Oh, now, Mother...
1: The only way for me to survive is to leave your father.
5: You said that to him last night.
1: Oh, yes, I said, I'm leaving you. Teddy, we need a rest from one another.
5: What did he say?
1: Didn't you hear? I thought his shouting could be heard on Beverly Drive. He told me where I could go, and he was through with the marriage.
5: What about your work, your career?
1: Oh, well, lots of actresses in this town make a very good living without having a husband who runs the studio. I'll only feel on solid ground in one piece if I'm away from him. And then I can build something on my own.
5: On your own?
1: Ronald, your adopted father has always tried to make me feel like a Trilby.
5: You mean that Trilby?
1: Yes. The girl who could only sing while Svengali conducted. I'm going to do my darndest to prove I can act without a Svengali. Or die trying.
0: Most of us are familiar with the double duty performed by a grain of sand. On the one hand, one grain can so irritate an oyster as to produce a matchless pearl. On the other, one single grain can destroy sizable machinery. So it is in human relations. It takes only the slightest irritant to grow and irreparably damage a marriage. I shall return shortly with Act Two. As I listen to Anna Lee trying to extricate herself from what she feels is the bondage of her husband, I am reminded of Queen Catherine centuries ago kneeling before Henry VIII saying, I have been to you a true and humble wife, at all times to your will conformable, but your heart is crammed with arrogance, spleen, and pride. The difference in centuries is that a modern woman does not kneel or beg for what is rightfully hers.
5: Mother and I moved to San Francisco, into a narrow little Victorian house, three stories high. We lived on the top floor, at the head of narrow stairs. Only Dr. Eli Shawn knew where we lived, not even her agent. She was first going to get well, then think about a career. But escape from Theodore Sampson wasn't that easy.
7: Anna Lee, where are you, top floor? I'm coming up.
1: It's your father. How did he find us?
7: Anna Lee, I know you'll live up there. Is Ronald with you? Anna Lee, are you in there?
5: I better open it before he breaks it down. Hello, Father.
3: Well, what's going on here? What are you two doing here?
1: Ted, calm down. I told you I was leaving.
3: And do you think I'd accept that?
1: You'll have to.
3: I've been giving out all kinds of stories to the press. You went to visit your folks in Beaver Falls. You didn't go to visit your folks. You're in New York seeing a specialist, seeing some plays. Who knows what I've been telling them?
1: Have you thought of the truth?
3: What? Tell the world you walked down on me for no good reason? I've got an obligation to the stockholders. A dumb statement like that, and boom, down goes our stock.
5: What do you want us to do, Father?
3: And you, Ronald. Oh, I'm surprised at you. You might have had the decency to tell me where you were.
5: I was protecting Mother.
3: From what? I'm not an ogre, no matter what your mother says. I was darn worried about you. Yes, both of you. I'd like to persuade you to come home.
1: Why?
3: I think it's best for you.
1: And you, too?
3: Well, of course it's best for me, too. I'm not denying that. Darling, remember that book I wanted you to read? We bought it. And I got Trevor Main working on it now. It's a beautiful script. From her illness to her book of sonnets to Wimpole Street, London, to Robert Browning, I can't begin to tell you. It's fascinating. It's great period, great costumes. And that's why I want you to come home and get well fast.
1: Is that all you want to tell me?
3: What else? What do you want me to say?
1: 10 years ago, you wouldn't have had to ask me that question. I think you better go now, Ted.
3: What are you talking about? What do you mean about 10 years ago?
1: Well, then you might have said come home because you loved me.
3: You know I love you. Hey, what gives here? You get away from that door, Ronald. I'll leave when I'm good and ready. I came to talk to your mother, and I'll go when I'm finished.
1: You can talk, but I'm not listening.
3: Hey, you come back here, Annalee. You're not turning your back on me. Come back into this room.
1: Let go of me, Teddy. You can't force me to be with you if I don't want to.
3: Let go of my mother.
8: You get out of the way.
1: Oh!
3: Annalee, let go of those banisters. Let go!
1: No, stop pushing me! You're pushing me off this landing, Teddy! Stop!
5: My mother fell down an entire length of stairs. By some miracle, her neck was not broken, and she lived. But for her, it was the most catastrophic accident that could befall anyone whose face is their fortune. On the day they were to remove the bandages, Father suddenly showed up. We sat in a room next to hers, waiting.
3: Terrible. Terrible. She should never have rented that rickety old house in Frisco. Those old rotten banisters giving way like that. A terrible accident.
5: Is that what you think?
3: Believe me, I would no more harm one hair of your mother's head than shoot myself.
5: Why'd you come to San Francisco that day? Why?
3: Because I wanted you back. Both of you.
5: Why? Because the newspapers were getting nosy?
3: Do you think I want to be sitting here in this hospital while they unwrap her face? Do you think I want to see that?
5: Why not? She has to see it. She has to live with it. Oh, why couldn't you leave us alone?
3: Look, I can't stay anymore. I want her to see her mother to give her this envelope. She wants a divorce, she can have it. She wants security, in this letter it's all spelled out. The house, the lodge at Big Bear, anything else she wants, just name it. You give her this letter. And I just hope and pray someday you'll both understand that every bruise and cut on Annalee has hurt me the same way.
9: Oh, just you, Ronald, I thought.
5: Hello, Dr. Sean.
9: I thought Theodore was here, too.
5: My father had to go. How's Mother?
9: She's in pretty good shape, considering everything. Oh, but it's a crime, such a crime.
5: Is there anything left of...
9: Her face as it was? No, not much. That fall, it was... They're planning on pretty extensive facial reconstruction.
5: Oh.
9: If it works.
5: Can I go in now and talk to her?
9: Yes, she was asking where you were. Yes, go on in.
1: Oh, Mother.
5: Shh.
1: It's all over. I'm going to be as good as new. It could have been so much worse.
5: Dr. Sean told me they're going
1: To reconstruct my face. I know. I'm not so sure I want to be reconstructed. Have you heard from your father?
5: He was here a long time. We were waiting together to see you. Only then he had to leave. He gave me a letter for you.
1: He did. Why don't you read it to me?
5: Can it wait? It's all about you having the house in Beverly Glen and the place up at Big Bear. And it's okay for a divorce if you want it. You know, that kind of stuff. Mother, you know something? Something I never felt until now. I wish I was your real son and not just adopted.
1: Oh, that doesn't make any difference. Do you think if you'd been our real son, we could have loved you any more, that we'd feel closer to you?
5: Maybe you wouldn't, but I would. You see, somewhere back inside me, I know it's all his fault, you being here. I don't have any good thoughts about my father, the great Theodore Sampson, who adopted me when I was a child. That kid grew up, Mother, and he hates that man so much for what he did. I hate him. I could kill him.
1: You don't mean that.
5: I do. That's the terrible part. I could kill him. Maybe if he was my real father, I couldn't feel that way.
1: Can you imagine, Eli, how I felt when Ronald said that to me?
9: Oh, poor kid. You can't really blame him.
1: When you don't understand, it wasn't Ted's fault. I slipped and fell down those stairs.
9: So long as you believe that.
1: What are you saying?
9: Annalee, I can't lie to you. I know that Theodore was responsible. I don't care what you say. All that nonsense about the banisters giving way. I can't forgive him either, Annalee.
1: Please believe me, Eli, it was an accident. Ted would not have had this happen to me for anything in the world.
9: I remember once years ago you're saying you wondered what would happen to your life if you'd never enter that beauty contest and become a star.
1: Did I say that?
9: You wanted to know how would your life have turned out. And I said to you, if it were up to me, you might have become a doctor's wife.
1: I've always known how you felt about me, Eli. And you were always where I needed you. When Ronald was sick, you even helped us with the adoption.
9: I'll always be here, Annalee.
8: Good morning, Mr. Sampson.
3: Morning, Bertie.
8: How did the preview go at Pasadena last night?
3: Well, the only bad rap we had on the preview cards was about Marcy. It just makes me weep when I think how magnificent Annalee would have been in that part.
8: Oh, I got a call from her attorney. The divorce decree went through. They're sending you a copy.
3: Ho, ho, ho.
8: I'm sorry, Mr. Sampson.
3: This is that time of year we used to either see her family in Beaver Falls or the three of us who go up to Big Bear and pray for snow. I'm going to miss that place, Bertie.
8: Well, why don't you go on up?
3: Oh, yeah, sure. And hang the divorce decree right next to my Christmas stocking.
8: No, I mean it, Mr. Sampson.
3: Do you think my wife... my ex-wife could be persuaded?
8: Well, why don't you ask her? What have you got to lose?
3: Maybe you could put out a feeler. Maybe call the boy. Get his reaction.
8: Will do. Christmas spirit. Goodwill to all men. That's got to include divorced men, too.
1: Don't turn away from me like that. I know what you're saying to yourself. She's useless. Crippled. She's ruined our marriage. I wish I could forget her. Well, I can still be useful. I can still inspire youngsters where I teach to be honorable and speak the truth. And I'll go on fighting for them until the day I can't open my eyes.
10: Cut! Print that! That's a take! Wrap it up!
11: Oh, Annalee, that was tremendous. When you're playing these character ladies, you are great. A more powerful actress than you ever were.
1: Well, coming from you, that's the nicest Christmas present I could have been given.
11: Why not, Mother? Just for Christmas, let's ask Father to join us up at Big Bear. You know what they say. Goodwill to all men.
1: It's peace on earth to men of goodwill, not the other way around.
11: So what you're really saying is no.
1: I haven't made up my mind yet. How did you hear your father might like to spend a few days up at Big Bear?
11: Bertie called me.
1: Oh, Bertie. He's the one who said goodwill to all men, isn't he?
5: I guess he did, but he meant it.
1: He always means it. He's taken a lot from Ted, but he's loyal in spite of it all.
5: Why is that?
1: The year we adopted you, darling, Ted went on a hunting trip and Bertie was his guide. And accidentally, Ted shot Bertie. It was a dumb thing. But Bertie's foot never got better. That's why he limps. Oh, it was all hushed up, and then when Ted formed his own company, he made Bertie his executive assistant.
5: What about Dad, Mother? Can he come?
1: I'd rather not. Not this Christmas, anyway. I'm trying to make my life again without him, don't you see?
5: Oh, Mother, please.
1: I thought you wanted to kill him.
5: It's Christmas. Give him a break.
1: Okay. Call Bertie or call your father directly. Tell him to meet us up at the lodge. We might even have snow. And I'll do the cooking for you two guys just the way I used to every other year.

0: I just hope having him up at the lodge... I just hope I'm not making a mistake, that's all.
1: Strange about second thoughts. Are they indeed an omen to be heeded? Or are they fears to be disregarded? Forebodings, forewarnings, premonitions, presentiments. How do we get them? And what if we are warned too late? I'll be back shortly with Act

0: It's a few days before Christmas. A top movie executive, his divorced wife, once the reigning beauty of the screen, and their adopted 18-year-old son are to spend the holidays together in the California mountains. It's the time of year for celebration. Also the time Ted Sampson has his annual medical checkup.
1: Eli, no, no. How is it possible when you check me over every year?
2: It is possible, Theodore.
1: Well, how can it happen? How did it begin?
2: These things develop within the human system for no discernible reason. Medicine is still in the dark as to the causes of carcinomas.
1: I can't believe it. Okay, what can be done? How soon can I start radiation therapy?
2: Theodore, it's beyond that. But we can start you on chemotherapy. And we should immediately.
1: Why not radiation?
2: It's effective when the area is localized. Yours is spread quite widely.
1: Oh, my Lord. Oh, this is the toughest thing I've ever come up against.
2: It is for everyone. But I know you. You're a fighter.
1: You've never liked me, have you, Eli?
2: I wouldn't wish this on my worst enemy. As a doctor, I'll do everything I can for you. You know that.
1: Eli?
2: Yes?
1: Why does it always happen to the good guys? Goodbye.
2: Not always to the good guys.
3: The nice part about Big Bear is that it resembles the state of Maine. Pine trees, blue lakes, wild birds and animals. Mother and I got there with supplies on the 22nd. The next day, Father arrived. And suddenly it felt like the old Christmases together, before the divorce. Except that he was a heck of a lot nicer to Mother than I ever remembered him.
1: Anna Lee, your culinary hand has never lost its touch. That was one great spread. I can't eat another thing.
4: I know, until breakfast time.
5: Hey, everybody, look outside. It's starting to snow.
4: Oh, it's beautiful. Ronald, what's that?
5: Where?
4: There's a man standing out there. See him?
1: Let me look. Yeah, you're right, Annalee. I'm gonna open the door and ask him what he's up to. Hey, you! What are you doing out there? This is all private property around here. Hey, what do you know? He's gone. Can't understand it. Is he lost? Why didn't he show his face? He had a scarf wrapped around it. I know he saw me before he took off.
4: Teddy?
1: What?
4: Look out this window. There, standing next to that big pine tree. I think it's the same man. He's holding a gun.
1: Let me open this window. Hey, you! Didn't you hear me? This is private property. What do you want?
5: Duck everybody! Everybody down on the floor!
1: The man's crazy. He's shooting every glass pane out of the window.
5: He's not there anymore. He's gone.
1: Did you get a good look at him, Ron?
5: He's so bundled up, I couldn't see.
1: Did anybody? You, Anna Lee?
4: I just noticed one thing. When he ran off, he had a limp.
6: Sean speaking.
3: Dr. Eli?
6: Yes, who's this?
3: I've been trying to get you for hours. This is Ronald Sampson.
6: What's the problem?
3: Dr. Sean, do you think you could get up here to the lodge at Big Bear? I've been trying you all night. Father's up here and...
6: What? Theodore's with you and Anna Lee?
3: We invited him for Christmas and New Year's.
6: Oh, I wish I'd known. I don't like the idea of your mother and you alone with that man.
3: Doctor, the reason I'm calling is... There's been some mysterious shooting last night. Like someone's using the lodge, or us, for target practice.
6: Well, did you call the police?
3: I did, but there's no answer.
6: I'll get up there as soon as I can.
3: Mother doesn't feel safe.

0: She asked me to call you. She says you're the only one she can trust.
1: It'll take me about 2 hours, but I'll be there.
2: Bertie, I'm up at the lodge, but can you give me figures on how we did last week? Yeah, I'm writing it down.
3: Eli.
4: Emily.
3: Come right in, stranger. Ronald told me you were on your way. Yeah. Ted, look who's here. Eli.
2: Oh, Bertie, hold those figures, will you? I'll call you back.
4: Hello, Theodore.
2: Glad to see you, Eli. In fact, I was thinking of calling you.
3: I'm sure you haven't had lunch. I'll make you a sandwich and coffee. How are the roads coming up?
4: Oh, not too bad. But looks like the start of a young blizzard. Oh, where's Ronald?
3: He went out to check the roads.
2: He also went out to see if he could find some footprints. Had a nasty experience last night. I'll tell you about it.
3: What'll it be, Eli? Chicken salad or roast beef?
4: Well, roast beef on rye, if you've got it.
3: Gotcha. And a cup of black coffee. Coming up.
2: Eli, will you take my pulse? My heart feels like it's racing.
4: What is it, Theodore?
2: Last night I had these terrible pains in my stomach.
4: Well, could be the old ulcer acting up again.
2: It couldn't be the other thing already, could it? What you told me in the office?
4: Anything's possible, Theodore. It could also be psychosomatic.
2: My emotions don't control my body. I think there was something in what I ate last night.
4: I don't get the drift.
2: I think I was poisoned. I'm sure of it. I get these waves of nausea all last night, and now it's starting all over again.
4: Well, I'll tell you what. You go into the bedroom and lie down. I'll be in a few minutes and take your temperature, and we'll see.
2: Okay, I will.
3: Here's your lunch, Eli. Simple, but from the heart. What's wrong with Ted? He looks so pale.
4: Oh, this sandwich looks great. Thanks, Anna Lee. Oh, I told him to go in and lie down. Could be anything.
3: I just can't thank you enough for breaking into your Christmas holidays to come up here, Eli. I was suddenly very frightened.
4: My dear girl, I'd rather spend Christmas under the same roof with you than anywhere else.
3: Spoken like a true mooching bachelor.
4: I hear from Jock O'Malley the rushes are simply tremendous in that picture he's shooting.
3: Jocko likes character women.
4: Well, he says you've made a lead out of the part. And a lead to think how you've made a career out of...
3: Out of the face I've got now? I've come to terms with not being a raving beauty anymore.
4: Well, you are to me.
3: You're still blaming Ted, aren't you?
4: Let's not talk about him.
3: Don't you think he's been punished enough?
4: Do I? Somebody up there may not think so.
5: I didn't see Dr. Sean arrive at the lodge. Mostly because the snow was coming down in a curtain around me. I was glad I'd worn snowshoes. And I was starting back when...
6: Hey, up there, can I give you a hand?
7: Hiya, what you doing out here, young fella?
6: See, you're caught in a snowdrift. Can I give you a hand? You put her in first, and I'll try to rock her free. That should do it. You got chains?
7: What I need is cleats. No, I've had it. I'm leaving the car here. You live far?
6: No. I'll show you the way.
7: What's your name, young fella?
6: Ronald Sampson.
7: Oh, you're the Sampson boy, sure. I'm Dave Perkins. I'm the coroner and the sheriff and a whole blame shooting match. Let's go. Okay, kid. Mush.
6: Hey, you want me to carry that bag of yours, Mr. Perkins? My snowshoes give me better balance.
7: No, I never let it out of my hands. It's a coroner's kit. A portable laboratory.
6: What were you doing out here?
7: Somebody reported a man taking pot shots with a rifle. I was looking for him.
5: That night at the lodge, I got a good fire going and Mother made us a family favorite, campfire stew. The main ingredients being hamburger, onions, and vegetable soup. All of us, except Dad, dug in for seconds and thirds. He didn't eat much, said he wasn't feeling well, and went back to bed. Afterwards, we all sat around the fire.
3: You're sure there's nothing very wrong with Ted, Eli?
4: No, it's hard to tell. Could have eaten something that disagrees with him. For now, he should stay off his feet and eat lightly.
8: Help!
4: Huh?
8: Help me! Eli! Come here, quick!
3: Eli, you took so long in there. What's the matter with Ted? Will he be all right?
4: He was right. I was wrong. I think he has swallowed poison.
7: Poison?
4: I'm reasonably sure about it. I've induced disgorgement and hope he'll rid himself entirely of the substance.
7: May I use your telephone, ma'am?
3: Of course. The one on that table is the closest.
7: See if I can raise someone at headquarters and get an ambulance out here.
3: Eli, I don't understand. It couldn't be something wrong with the food. We all ate the same thing.
4: I'll be watching him closely the next 24 hours, checking his temperature, monitor his pulse. Mr. Perkins, did you get through to headquarters?
7: Well, I couldn't. The telephone's dead.
3: Good morning, everyone. Just gaze outside that window. We're in the middle of a sea of snow.
5: Morning. Boy, am I hungry.
3: Coffee's on. I'll have eggs and toast ready in a few minutes. How's Ted today, Eli?
4: Seems to be improving. Pulse okay. Temperature just a degree above normal. I'm hoping whatever it was has passed out of his system.
3: I've just made tea and toast for him. That wouldn't hurt Ted, would it?
4: I'd say it's all right. But I see Dave Perkins shaking his head. What is it, Dave?
7: Ma'am, if you'll excuse me, could I take a look at that tea and toast?
3: Do you think I've put poison in it?
7: I'm not saying, ma'am, but if you don't mind, I'll take out my little portable lab and we'll have a look-see.
3: I don't know whether to laugh or cry. Eli?
4: We have to take precautions. Mr. Perkins is right. Some of the foodstuffs could have been adulterated before you bought them.
5: Well, I'll take my chances, Mother. You put the eggs and toast on the table and watch me make them disappear.
4: I feel exactly as you do, Ronald. But your father's reacting degeneratively to some substance, and we want to find out what.
5: What followed was a nightmare. Dr. Sean brought the tea and toast into Father's room, came back, and we all sat down to breakfast. A minute later, there was a noise like someone had fallen out of bed. By the time the doctor rushed in there, it was all over. The next day, the snowplow came through, and we all had to follow Dave Perkins to police headquarters. All that day, we waited, and the next. Then Bertie limped in.
3: Bertie? What are you doing here?
9: Well, the police asked me to join you. Sorry about Ted, Annabelle. Is that so? He was poisoned? Oh, hi, Ronald. Where is that coroner who's been doing all the investigating?
5: That's him. Just walked in the door.
7: Well, ladies and gentlemen, I've asked everyone who was under suspicion in the death of Theodore Sampson to be here.
3: All under suspicion?
4: Well, now, that's hardly possible, Dave. Are you certain Mr. Sampson did not die of natural causes?
7: We have identified a poison, and also how it was administered. You mind if I snap these handcuffs on you, Doctor?
3: You're arresting Eli? Why? What for?
7: For the death of Theodore Sampson. You see, on each occasion, Dr. Sean took Mr. Sampson's temperature. The tip of the thermometer used had been immersed in a toxic substance. The evidence showed up in my tests. Now, if you would care to make a full confession, Doctor, let me first acquaint you with your rights under the law.
4: And may I acquaint you, Mr. Perkins, with the fact that Theodore Sampson was suffering from a terminal carcinoma. I'm sorry, Annalee, that you had to learn it this way.
3: I didn't know.
4: I would advise you, Mr. Perkins, before presenting your case to the local district attorney, to have a more exhausting autopsy performed to discover the actual and true cause of death.
7: Are you denying your actions, Dr. Sean?
4: I'm saying nothing at this time. I do not wish to deny my intense hatred of Mr. Sampson, who's always ridden roughshod over anyone who would challenge his authority, yes, even his wife. This was a beautiful lady once. The man did not deserve to live. But I suggest to you, what and who was the instrument of his death will take more than a country coroner with a black bag laboratory to determine. I wish you luck, Mr. Perkins.
3: Oh, Eli. Eli, my poor Eli.
4: My lovely Annabelle. Can you ever find it in your heart to forgive me?
10: Oh. When a man takes the law into his own hands, he had better be certain the law is on his side. For should any murder go unpunished, something is taken away from the security of every man's life. The Mystery Theater often delves into what motivates man to crime, and more than often comes up against a wall of the unexplainable when passions are involved. Hate can be a cause of murder, but on the other hand, so can love. What does this tell us? Only that the mind of man is as mysterious today as it ever was. Our cast included Marion Seldes, Michael Tolan, Christopher Tabori, and Ray Owens. The entire production was under the direction of Hyman Brown.
11: This is E.G. Marshall inviting you to return to our Mystery Theater for another adventure in the macabre. Until next time, pleasant

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And then your feet run cold, I got fever, and I'm shaking. 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I'm so

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grandma. She wants to play with the toys a while. And school's out early, and soon we'll be learning. 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

0: Everybody loves a mystery. 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

0: 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It's a light, bright and breezy mix of music with lots of interviews from your favourite stars of the 60s, 70s and 80s. 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

0: Everybody loves a mystery. 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
1: Not completing high school is more of a social thing than it was an academic thing. 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

0: 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It's a light, bright and breezy mix of music with lots of interviews from your favourite stars of the 60s, 70s and 80s. 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
3: Oh, yeah. Oh, no, the train, every 2 or 3 years, the train kills somebody. 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

0: 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It's a light, bright and breezy mix of music with lots of interviews from your favourite stars of the 60s, 70s and 80s. I love tracking down and chatting to the people who make the music, and I can think of nothing better than putting a smile on your face as together we relive some of the best days of our collective youth. 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Right here on Northeast Philadelphia Community Radio, your neighbourhood voice.
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Greetings and welcome to this week's edition of Reggae Through the Decades. Yes, we're going to be playing you 2 hours of great reggae music from the 60s, 70s, 80s and 90s. And we're going to start off with this classic track from the 60s. One of the biggest studios formed in Jamaica was that of Studio One, formed by Clement Dodd. He formed one of the biggest and successful sound systems called the Coxon Downbeat Sound System. And it was in 1963 that Dodd opened the first black Jamaican-owned recording studio on Brentford Road in Kingston, called the Jamaican Recording and Publishing Studio, which later became known as Studio One. Dodd's in-house musicians were the Scatterlights, and the studio recorded the best ska reggae tracks and the biggest hits. So, going to play you this debut track from one of Studio One's most famous vocal groups, the Wailing Wailers, and the track's called Simmer Down, their debut hit. The song was reported to have sold well over 50,000 copies in Jamaica alone, and it spent 10 weeks at number one on the Jamaican chart. So here come the Wailing Wailers and Simmer Down.

Big classic Scar Hit is next from Andy and Joey, recorded with the Scatterlights and produced by Clement Stodd. The song You're Wondering Now has been covered by quite a few artists. Artists like Doreen Schaefer and the Scatterlights, The Specials, and even Amy Winehouse. So we're going to hear from Andy, who was Ruby Anderson, and Joey, who was Joanne Dennis, with this Scar classic from the 60s. It is called You're Wondering Now, and this is Andy and Joey.

From 1964, we're going to play you this track from Alpharetta Anderson. It's called Pied Piper, and she grew up on Kingston's Beechwood Avenue. In the mid-60s, Rita met Bob Marley as she was a member of the Soulettes alongside her cousin Constantine Walker and Marlene Gifford, whom Bob Marley mentored and managed at Studio One as the group. Rita and Bob married in February 66, and in 68, when Bunny Wailer was jailed for cannabis possessions for a few months, Rita joined the Wailers. In 74, she was part of Bob's backing vocal group, the I3s, alongside Marcia Griffiths and Judy Mowat. And after Bob's death in 81, Rita sang as a soloist. So let's go back to 1966. This is Pied Piper from Rita Marley.

We have now ska instrumental, but this time it's from Bubba Brooks Band and it's called Guns Fever. It was recorded at Treasure Isle Studios with Arthur Duke Reed in 1965. It can be found on the Trojan Rude Boy Collection compilation album, and it was inspired, adapted from a 1947 song called My Shawl by Xavier Cugat. So here comes Bubba Brooks Band and Guns Fever.

Mr. Desmond Dekker, Jamaican vocalist who enjoyed much success in Jamaica and the UK, actually having the first ever reggae number one here in the UK with Israelites in 1968. I'm going to take you back a couple of years before then. This is from 1966. It's a track called 007 Shanty Town, and it made number one in Jamaica. So here it is, Desmond Dekker and 007 Shanty Town.

Now for a piece of rock steady, and it's going to be from the Valentines, recorded in 1967 with Sonia Pottinger on her Gay Feet record label. The backing group are the Fugitives, and the song is called Sock It To Me Baby. Now the Valentines were Jamaican vocal trio made up of Keith Coley, Delroy Dinton and Carl Grant, and they were also known as the Silvertones, the Admirals and the Musketeers amongst the aliases that they used. This track, Sock It To Me Baby, is featured on Sonia Pottinger's compilation album called Put On Your Best Dress. So here come the Valentines with Sock It To Me Baby.

I do like my instrumental tracks, and I've got a classic seminal track coming up next. It's in the Skinhead Boss reggae vein. Now, it's called In Like Flint, and it was released in 1968 by The Good Guys, produced by Byron Lee. So, we have to ask ourselves, who were The Good Guys? Well, they were most probably a nucleus of musicians that were probably the original Dragonairs. I do know that they did release other tracks as the Dynamic All-Stars. So here it comes, great instrumental from The Good Guys, In Like Flint.

Coming up next, we've got a track from Cool Sticky. It's a track called Train to Soulville. Now, born Uzziah Thompson in Hanover, Jamaica, he found fame working with Mr. Clement Cox on Dodd on his Downbeat sound system by talking over records as Cool Stick. He's one of the earliest DJs to record for Clement Dodds, and you can hear his vocals on the Scatterlite tracks Guns of Navarone and Ball of Fire. He also did some vocals for Baba Brooks on his Girls Town Scar record. But Uzziah is also a percussionist, and he worked as a session musician for many of the studios. But while he was at Studio One, he befriended Lee Scratch Perry, with whom he recorded for, as well as recording for artists like Joe Gibbs, where this track, Train to Soulville, came from. Released in 1968, it's based on the Ethiopian song Train to Scarville, but this is Cool Sticky and Train to Soulsville.

Another great classic reggae track now from the 70s. It is Bob and Marcia, a Jamaican vocal duo that consisted of Bob Andy and Marcia Griffiths. Now, they had this top five hit single in 1970 with a cover version of Nina Simone's Young, Gifted and Black. And, of course, they followed it up quickly with Pied Piper. And it wasn't long. They only lasted a few years together because basically both of them felt that they were not getting the adequate financial reward that they deserved. They recorded those songs with Harry Johnson of Harry J Studios. So they went their separate ways. And of course, it wasn't long before Marcia Griffiths joined Bob Marley and the Wailers in the I3s with Judy Mowat and Rita Marley. And of course, Bob Andy just had a sensational solo career anyway. So let's play the track Young, Gifted and Black. This is Bob and Marcia.

0: Coming up next, we're going to have the track Skinhead Speaks His Mind from the Hot Rod All-Stars. But the group was started by Lambert Briscoe, who was a London-based owner of the Hot Rod sound system. And he tried his hand at producing for the Tiny Torpedo record label that was owned by Eddie Grant and also for Trojan. Like most producers, he utilised a floating group of session men and self-contained bands, and he credited them as the Hot Rod All-Stars. Well, in most cases, Lambert Briscoe favoured the London group The Cimarrons for studio duty. So we have to guess that the Hot Rod All-Stars that we're hearing to here on Skinhead Speaks His Mind is actually The Cimarrons. So here they are, Hot Rod All-Stars and Skinhead Speaks His Mind.
1: Come on, everybody! Let's get it right! Cause right

0: We're going to have a track now from 1971, and it's called Draw Your Brakes from Scotty. It was in the soundtrack to that seminal film that introduced reggae music to the world called The Harder They Come, that featured Jimmy Cliff. Now, the song Draw Your Brakes was produced by Derek Harriott and backed by the studio musicians, the Crystalites. The song uses the rock steady song Stop That Train by Keith and Tex in the background, with Scotty toasting over them. Well, Scotty was born David Scott in Westmoreland Parish, Jamaica. Scotty formed the vocal trio called the Federals with Valman Smirkle and Franklin Spence, and they were receiving paid performances at Kingston Sombrero Club, where Derek Harriott spotted them and signed them to his Crystal Records. The debut song for them was a hit song called Penny for Your Song, and the group split after a few more singles when Smirkle left. So in came No Bunny Brown and Richard McDonald, and the group changed its name from the Federals to the Chosen Few. But it was around 1971 that Derek Harriott removed Scotty from the group and launched his solo career. Toasting till 1974, he also recorded with other producers like Harry J. Lloyd Chalmers and Sonia Pottinger, but he eventually emigrated to Florida in the United States, established his own recording studio and record label. So here comes the song Draw Your Brakes by Scotty from 1971.
1: Forward and Payaka, Manakl.

I'd like to play you a track next from the Heptones, which is called Book of Rules, released in 1973. Appears on the album of the same name. And the Heptones are one of Jamaica's significant vocal trios, singing ska, rocksteady reggae, and a major player for Studio One's rocksteady era. The song Book of Rules had lead vocals not from Leroy Sebbles, but this time, who is from Barry Llewellyn, who also wrote the song. Leroy Sebbles is there, providing backing vocals and playing the bass guitar, along with L. Morgan providing backing vocals. The song is an adaptation from a poem called A Bag of Tools by R.L. Sharp, and the song featured in the soundtrack to the 1978 Jamaican seminal film Rockers. And the song, an album, was released on Harry J. Weck's record label. So, here it comes, Book of Rules, the Heptones.

From 1974, we have Judy Mower and the track called I Shall Sing. Born Judith Veronica Mower in Golden Town, St Andrews, she started out age 13 as a member of a dance troupe where she befriended two friends, Beryl Lawson and Mel Clemenson, and in 1967 they formed the Gaylettes. They recorded many tracks together, and in 74, just before she joined Bob Marley and the Wailers in the female vocal backing group the i3s, she released this single. This song, I Shall Sing, was produced by top female producer Sonia Pottinger, and it is a cover version of the Van Morrison song I Shall Sing. Here she's backed by the Gaytones, so here is Judy Mower and I Shall Sing from 1974.

Classic roots reggae is next from Jamaican group The Mighty Diamonds, one of Jamaica's seminal roots reggae warriors. Made up of Donald Shaw, Lloyd Ferguson and Fitzroy Simpson, they were formed in Trenchtown, Kingston in 1969, and they were originally called the Limelights. But it was Donald Shaw's mother who kept calling them Diamonds that led to the group's name change. Now, the album that established them internationally to the world was that of the album called Right Time, working with top producer Joseph Hu Kim in 1976. This album produced several hit singles in Jamaica, America and the UK, notably the songs Right Time, Shame and Pride, I Need a Roof, Have Mercy and Africa. The backing musicians included the likes of Ansel Collins, Sly Dunbar, Vin Gordon, Ozzie Hibbert, Tommy McCook, Robbie Shakespeare, Uzziah Sticky Thompson and Leroy Horsemouth Wallace. So the selected track from that album, Right Time, comes this track, I Need a Roof, from The Mighty Diamonds.

time now for a track from Mr. Gregory Anthony Isaacs. This one comes from 1976 and it's called My Only Lover. This was Gregory's first massive hit and it's credited as the first ever lovers rock reggae song. It was released on African Museum Records, which was owned by Gregory Isaacs and Errol Dunkley, and I believe that it was produced by Sidney Crooks. So let's have Gregory Isaacs and My Only Lover.

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7: Bit of classic vintage Bob Marley and the Wailers coming now. It's the classic song Could You Be Love that appeared on the 1980 album called Rising. It was actually written on an airplane journey in 1979, and the song reuses lyrics from Bob's first single that was released in 1962 called Judge Not. So here comes Bob Marley and the Wailers and Could You Be Loved.

We're now going to hear from Jamaican singer Barbara Jones. Now, she had a big chart success in 1981 with a cover version of a 70s song called Just When I Needed You Most, originally by Randy Van Walmer. Well, Barbara's version peaked at number 5 in the UK reggae charts, and she started out in the 70s with a debut single called Sad Movies, and she's got quite a prolific recording career, but this is one of her best. So once again, Barbara Jones and Just When I Needed You Most.

one of Jamaica's finest singers of love songs. Well, that belongs to the Crown Prince of Reggae, Mr. Dennis Emmanuel Brown. He had a big crossover hit in 1982 off of the album of the same name. It's called Love Has Found Its Way. The producer is Mr. Joe Gibbs on that, and it was a big tune that ensured that Dennis's international status continued, if Money in Your Pocket had not done that for him already. So here comes Dennis Brown, and Love Has Found Its Way.

Right, it's back to the 80s now for British UK reggae band Natural Touch. Members of the band were Pauline Thomas, Paul Dwyer, Charles Newson and Leroy Green. And the producer on this one is Neville King. So the track's called Gimme Good Lovin' by Natural Touch. Another big classic hit from the clubs at the time.

Going to feature now a bit of dancehall from Frankie Paul, Jamaican dancehall reggae artist who also sang Lover's Rock. Born in Kingston, he found fame in the early 80s and has recorded prolifically throughout the decade with virtually every producer and recording studio on the Isle of Jamaica. So, going to play you this track called Just Be My Lady. It's from 1984. It was recorded at Joe Gibbs Studios using a famous rhythm called the Gunman Rhythm.

Classic dance always next from Clive Bright, otherwise known as Tenor Saw. Raised in the Payne Avenue district of West Kingston, his first single was called Roll Call, and it was recorded in 1984 for the famous Powerhouse record label that was operated by George Fang, and it utilised a famous rhythm called Queen Majesty. He then moved on with his friend Nitty Gritty to work with Sugar Minot's Youth Promotion sound system and record label, and he had hits in Jamaica that was called Lots of Sign, Pumpkin Belly, that we're going to play you shortly, Run Come Call Me, and Fever. Well, his most successful single was most probably called Ring the Alarm, that was utilised with Winston Riley on his Techniques record label that used the famous Ansel Collins Stalag 17 rhythm. And Tenor Saw also went on to work with Prince Jammy, who recorded Pumpkin Belly on his Jammy's record label using the famous Sleng Teng rhythm, which is a track we're going to hear soon. He further hits followed in 1986 with Golden Hen, and the album Fever was released working with Sugar Minot. In common with most dancehall albums of the period, most of the rhythms were digital copies of older tunes from the 1960s and 70s that were usually produced by the likes of Clement Coxon Dodd or Arthur Duke Reed. And by the time that the album was released, Tenor Saw had relocated to Miami. But in August of 1988, he was killed by a speeding car in Houston, Texas, and he died at the age of 22 years of age. Tenor Saw is regarded as one of the most influential singers of the early digital dancehall reggae era, and we're going to play you this track called Pumpkin Belly by Tenor Saw.

Now we're going to have a UK reggae artist. It's none other than Maxi Priest. He started out lifting speaker boxes for the Jar Shaka sound system before becoming a founding member of the famous South London Saxon Studio International sound system. Maxi received a standing ovation for his performance at the second UK Reggae Sunsplash Festival in 1985. And in 1988, he covered a Cat Stevens song called Wide World that established him as one of the great UK reggae singers. He is only one of two British reggae artists to have a Billboard number one. He had a number one on the Billboard charts in 1980 with the song Close to You. And in 1991, a duet with Roberta Flack called Set the Night to Music reached number one as well. Maxi Priest is also related to Jacob Miller, Fred Lox, and the rapper Heavy D. So here comes this Maxi Priest track called Wide World.

Coming up next, we've got some classic Bob Marley and the Wailers. This song was originally recorded and written in 1973-74, but it saw its release in 1992 as part of the collectible box set that was called Songs of Freedom. Now, the song we're going to hear is the 12-inch mix. So here it is, Bob Marley and the Wailers and Iron Lion Zion.

Going to hear this track recorded in 1991 by Nitty Gritty, who was born Glenn Augustus Holness in Kingston. He formed the group The Soulites in the early 70s and released his first solo single in the early 80s with Sugar Miner as producer. He also worked with the Zodiac Sound System and top producers like George Fang and King Jammy. His breakthrough success came in 1985 with a Jamaican folk song called Hog in a Minty. He moved to London, then relocated to New York, where he continued to record, but less frequently. On the 21st of June 1991, he was shot dead at the age of 34. So, we're going to hear this hit that must have been before he passed away. It was recorded in America on the Live and Love record label. And this is Ready Done by Nitty Gritty.

Coming up next, we've got a cover version of a Sting song by Edmund Carl Aitken, otherwise known as Shinehead, a English-born Bronx, New York-raised Jamaican reggae singer, toaster, rapper. Now, he covered this song that was a big hit for Sting, but it also was a big hit for Shinehead. The song was originally called The Englishman in New York, but in 1993, Shinehead relabeled it to Jamaican in New York, and it is one of his biggest hits to date. So here is Shinehead and Jamaican in New York.

0: Coming up next, we've got a dancehall collaboration of artists with a track called Every Knee Shall Bow, which I think was an original hit for Johnny Clark and producer Bunny Lee in 76. But here we have Garnet Silk, Cocoa Tea, and Charlie Chaplin. Now, the producer on this one is Bobby Digital Dixon, and it uses that famous Stalag 17 rhythm. So here it comes, Every Knee Shall Bow by Garnet Silk, Cocoa Tea, and Charlie Chaplin.
1: Now blessed is the Lord thy God, and blessed are they that do his work. I receive it, we have received it, we have sent we, and he receive it, we have sent.

And before we play the final track of the show today, let me thank you for listening. Hope you enjoyed the show. Look forward to your company again next time. And stay safe in the meanwhile. We're going to play this track from the Mighty Diamonds from 1998 called Jah Love. Now, the Mighty Diamonds, a Jamaican vocal group from Trenchtown, started out as the Limelights. The Diamonds and finally the Mighty Diamonds that was suggested by Donald Tabishaw's mother. Known for their smooth harmonies and choreographed stage shows, their early recordings were with Pat Francis, Stranger Cole, Derek Harriott, Lee Scratch Perry, Rupee Edwards. The group's big break came when working with producer Joseph Hu Kim and Country Living released on Channel One Records, a cover version of a stylistic song, and the album Right Time cemented their status as one of Jamaica's top roots reggae bands. This led them to being signed to Virgin Records, and albums recorded like Stand Up To Your Judgment, Deeper Roots continued their successes. In the 80s saw the group record with Augustus Guzzy Clark using old Studio One rhythms, and Pass the Coochie using the Full Up rhythm was a big hit and released on their album called Change. So we're going to play from 98 this classic song from the Diamonds called Jah Love.

0: Everybody loves a mystery. It's fun to be baffled by clues and excited by hair-raising tales. 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

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Watch this. This is the heavy, heavy monster sound. The nuttiest sound around. So if you're coming off the street and you're beginning to feel the heat, well, listen, Buster, you better start to move your feet to the rockin'est, rock-steady beat of madness.

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0: 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It's a light, bright and breezy mix of music with lots of interviews from your favourite stars of the 60s, 70s and 80s. I love tracking down and chatting to the people who make the music, and I can think of nothing better than putting a smile on your face as together we relive some of the best days of our collective youth. 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
1: 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That's why I respect Mother Nature and her trees, whether coniferous or new car scented. 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

0: I don't believe it. 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

0: Hey, babe. Oh, I was just calling you to tell you I'm probably going to have to get up at the butt crack of dawn tomorrow. 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
1: Damn it, John. 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

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Let the weirdness consume you!